0: order number 17.
1: Boys and girls, the Lord Jesus Christ is the one who gives us new life, and he's doing a new thing for us.

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1: 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I just had my first son. 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Holy smoke is sold out. I'm gonna praise God regardless, to tell you the truth. 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

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I'm silently screaming, I can't let it show on my face. My addictions are beating me down. I bottle the mold and I chase. I'm at

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There is no end to what its power can do. So let it go and be amazed by what you see through eyes of grace. The prisoner that it really frees is you.

long story, but Jamie was super patient. Jamie never criticized me. And the reason that we were having financial problems was my fault. I felt called to the ministry and I thought I was sinning against God if I went and worked a secular job, which wasn't true, but that's the way that I thought. And so I was going to stay faithful to God and I wouldn't work. And as a result, we weren't getting money. I wasn't ministering to very many people and we were struggling financially. And Jamie never one time complained. Well, what a blessing she was. But I heard her praying one time. And she says, she was praying to the Lord and she told him, she said, you know, he's not working and we've struggled and I'll take it. But if my baby ever goes without food, she said, I'll go get a job. I heard her praying that. She didn't complain to me, but I heard her talking to the Lord. And so I knew that it was serious and we were down to the last little bit of food. Jamie went over to a friend's house to wash clothes. And when she came back, we weren't going to have any food for our son. And I knew it was going to be bad. So it was a bad situation. I actually called, I know some of you find this hard to believe, but I actually called Oral Roberts' prayer tower and asked for prayer so that we could get a dollar to go buy baby food. Because I mean, it was down to the wire. It was bad. So anyway, my point is that I didn't see where the money was going to come from. I didn't know how things were going to work out. And I was having thoughts come to me of quitting the ministry, which again, I didn't have to quit the ministry, but the way I was thinking at that time, that's the way I saw things. So I was having thoughts of quitting the ministry. I was having thoughts of, well, the word doesn't work. God's not answering your prayers. And I had these negative thoughts come. And you know what? I turned to these verses and I said, Father, I know that you have given me power. I can control my thoughts. I do not have to let these thoughts of fear and worry and stuff bother me. And I started standing on these verses. And what I did, I started actually walking through our house. Jamie was gone, washing clothes. I was walking through the house and I was screaming at the top of my lungs, quoting scripture, because for me to do that, it focused my attention on the scripture and it made my thoughts go with the words that I was saying. And I just sat there and built my faith up. And anyway, praise God, God came through. We had enough money and we've prospered since then. But I'm saying it was a struggle. It was a fight, especially for an undisciplined mind that had just allowed my mind to go wherever circumstances directed. And this is where most people are. There's people watching this program right now that it's not that you want to disbelieve God, but you just haven't taken authority over your thoughts. And you are just letting circumstances, you don't have enough money. The doctor says you're sick. You've got a pain in your body. Your mate says they're leaving. Your boss says they're going to have to cut back. And so you're just having these thoughts come and you don't do anything to resist them and control them. You don't even feel like you have that power and authority. These verses says you have spiritual weapons that will cast down every high imagination and it will bring every thought into obedience to Christ. But it's like a muscle. It's not going to just happen automatically. You have to develop it. You have to start resisting thoughts. And one of the ways you do it is through, man, you can put on praise and worship music. I was just walking yesterday and I was listening to some music by a friend of mine, Roy Fields. And he was singing some things that, man, just really reminded me of things and focused my attention back to where it needed to be. And so you can put on praise and worship music. You can go to study in the Word. You can go talk with a fellow believer, somebody who will build you up and encourage yourself. But you need to learn how to encourage yourself in the Lord. And one of the ways I do that is I pray in tongues. The Bible says, 1 Corinthians chapter 14, that when you pray in tongues, you edify yourself. The word edify means to build up, promote spiritual growth. So I'll go to speaking in tongues and believe that God interprets it to me, and I'll build myself up on my most holy faith, praying in the Holy Ghost, Jude chapter 1, verse 20. And I speak in tongues, and then I'll study the word and I'll rebuke the devil. But you have to start fighting. And after you start using these spiritual weapons, it's like lifting weights. After a period of time, your muscles begin to start building up and you get stronger and better at it. And now I've gotten to where I can literally control my thoughts.
There's a lot of people that try

0: control their actions, but don't do a thing with their thoughts. But the scripture says, Proverbs chapter 23, verse 7, as he thinks in his heart, so is he. Your life is going the way of your dominant thoughts. If you want to control your actions, control your thoughts. And you know, something that happens to me often, I'll have people come up to me in school and they'll ask me a question or something and I'll talk to them. And then later I find out somebody else comes and says, well, they're doing this and this and this. And I say, oh, that's not what they told me. And my staff often tells me this, that people tell you one thing and then they tell other people other things. In other words, they know that I'm going to stand there and stand on the word and say, here's what should be happening. Here's the way you should act. And so they know what to say and they will say it around me. But when they're by themselves or when they're with other people, they'll say what's really in their thought life. You need to get to where you aren't hypocritical. That if you would talk a certain way around me or around somebody else who's believing God, then you would talk that same way when you're by yourself. Don't let that self-talk become negative. Don't allow yourself to just, don't allow your mind to just go and contemplate what your funeral's going to be like. Contemplate what it's like that you're never going to have enough money to be able to buy your house and to do this. Quit thinking those kind of things. See, all of this has to do with your imagination. What you meditate on, what you focus on. You have to focus on the Word of God. And you need to focus, meditate till it paints a picture. You need to see yourself well, see yourself prospering, see yourself doing what God has called you to do. And I tell you, that's important. And on the converse side, on the opposite side, don't ever let yourself see yourself failing. Don't allow yourself to see yourself sick. You know, this is why Jamie and I, we try not to watch a lot of television. We watch some of the real oldies, the things that were on in the 50s and stuff like that. But even those, the commercials will kill you. And they come on and they're advertising all of this sickness and all of this stuff. And you know what? We sit there watching TV with a remote in our hand. And anytime they come on and start talking about your arthritis or about your, you know, whatever it is, man, we mute that thing. We don't want to hear those words of unbelief because I don't want those words painting a picture on the inside of me as sickness and arthritis and all of these other things as being normal. I don't believe that that is normal for a Christian. And so I don't allow myself to think it. I don't allow even other people to speak this stuff around me. People, you know, as they leave, they'll say, well, take care. And I'll say, for nothing, because the Bible says in Philippians chapter 4, be careful for nothing. So people will say, take care. And I say, for nothing. I'm not mean about it, and I usually make a joke out of it, but I guarantee you, I counter things. I keep my mind stayed upon God. And Isaiah chapter 26, verse 3 says, the Lord will keep him in perfect peace whose mind is stayed upon him. And did you know the word mind there? The Hebrew word is Y-E-T-S-E-R, the exact same word that was translated imagination in Genesis chapter 6, verse 5, 1 Chronicles 28:9, 1 Chronicles 29:18, and other places. It's when you keep your imagination, your thoughts, you're meditating on the Lord day and night, that's when you have perfect peace. If you don't have perfect peace, it's because your imagination is not stayed upon God. I'm out of time today, but I am going to continue this on my program tomorrow. I encourage you to please get this book. It will help you. It's a brand new book. I've also got CDs and DVDs where I'm teaching on the power of imagination. And I promise you, this is a deal changer. So listen to our announcer as he gives you the information about how to write or call and request these materials. And please do that today.
1: 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Aangeraakt door dit onderwijs? Deel met ons via andrewwomack.nl. 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

0: Derek Prince.
1: Yesterday I spoke about the end purpose of marriage, union that leads to knowing. I explained that the end purpose of God in ordaining marriage is to allow two persons to know one another to the innermost depth of their total personality. That it's not merely a physical relationship or an emotional one or an intellectual one, but it's two persons knowing each other in all their fullness. And I said also that human personality is the most precious and wonderful thing created in the universe. And so God has set very careful boundaries so that one person may know another but never exploit another. And those who ignore these boundaries and try to get the benefits without meeting the conditions are deceiving themselves. They're being cheated. So today I'm going to speak about the opposite side of this theme. Counterfeits that cheat us. Human substitutes for marriage that do not produce God's results. First, let me point out to you that people only counterfeit things that are valuable. And this applies to marriage. If it weren't so valuable, there'd be no counterfeits. When the Old Testament speaks about a man having sexual relationship with a woman, it uses two distinct phrases. Some places it says, the man knew the woman. In other places it says, the man lay with the woman. If you care to trace this, you'll see that there's a very careful distinction maintained. The Bible only says that a man knew a woman if the relationship was legitimate, if it was in line with God's ordinance for sexual relationship between a man and a woman, if it was based on a covenant commitment. But if a man merely had sexual relationship with a woman without making a covenant commitment to her, it does not say that the man knew the woman. It only says he lay with her. And I believe that this contains a deep truth, that God does not open the way for that kind of interpersonal relationship where one person truly knows another unless it is preceded by covenant commitment. There can be a physical relationship. There can be some kind of sexual pleasure. But the real purpose of marriage, the deep inner knowing of two persons, one of the other, is possible only on the basis of covenant commitment. Let me read to you what it says in Hebrews chapter 13 and verse 4. Let marriage be held in honor among all, and let the marriage bed be undefiled. For fornicators and adulterers God will judge. I want to point out to you that that's a statement that cannot be challenged. God is going to judge fornicators and adulterers. Let me explain to you simply the difference in this context between fornication and adultery. Fornication is having sexual relationship without a covenant commitment. It's more or less promiscuous sex. But adultery is what happens when a person has made a covenant commitment in marriage and then breaks the commitment by having relationship with someone outside the marriage. Of the two sins, adultery is a greater sin than fornication because it's the breaking of that most sacred thing, a covenant. But in each case, the sin consists in the wrong attitude to covenant commitment. One is trying to get the relationship without the covenant commitment. The other is making a covenant commitment and then breaking it. I want you to understand that God's requirements are designed to protect us from being hurt. And any person who indulges in illegitimate sex is desecrating or violating his or her own personality. And the end of that, ultimately, is not satisfaction, it's not joy, it's not peace. It is frustration and hurt. Listen to what Paul says in 1 Corinthians chapter 16. Flee immorality. Every other sin that a man commits is outside the body, but the immoral man sins against his own body. I don't believe that merely means that a person who indulges in promiscuous sex is liable to get venereal disease, though that is one aspect. But I believe that a person who indulges in illegitimate sex is misusing and abusing his own body. And I believe our bodies protest against that misuse, and that there are results in our total personality which come from the abusing of the sexual relationship. We sometimes speak about people breaking God's laws. I want you to understand that that's not accurate. We never break God's laws. God's laws break us. This is true in the physical realm. When no one ever yet broke the law of gravity, a person can step out of a fourth floor window. What happens? They don't break the law of gravity. The law of gravity breaks them. And that's exactly how it is in this matter of sexual relationships. We don't break God's laws. God's laws break us. The essence of lust is using a human personality as a means, not appreciating the personality in itself, but simply exploiting it for some other purpose. Now, God never deals with human personality in this way. God always respects the personality that He Himself created. I want to read you two vivid descriptions of what lust is and what it does. The first is taken from the Bible. The second will be taken from a well-known secular author. The Bible passage is in Proverbs chapter 7, verses 6 through 27, and I'm reading from the Living Bible. I was looking out the window of my house one day and saw a simple-minded lad, a young man lacking common sense, walking at twilight down the street to the house of this wayward girl, a prostitute. She approached him, saucy and pert, and dressed seductively. She was the brash, coarse type, seen often in the streets and markets, soliciting at every corner for men to be her lovers. She put her arms around him and kissed him, and with a saucy look she said, "I've decided to forget our quarrel. I was just coming to look for you, and here you are. My bed is spread with lovely colored sheets of finest linen imported from Egypt, perfumed with myrrh, aloes, and cinnamon. Come on, let's take our fill of love until morning, for my husband is away on a long trip. He has taken a wallet full of money with him and won't return for several days." So she seduced him with her pretty speech, her coaxing and her wheedling, until he yielded to her. He couldn't resist her flattery. He followed her as an ox going to the butcher, or as a stag that is trapped, waiting to be killed with an arrow through its heart. He was as a bird flying into a snare, not knowing the fate awaiting it there. Listen to me, young men, and not only listen, but obey. Don't let your desires get out of hand. Don't let yourself think about her. Don't go near her. Stay away from where she walks, lest she tempt you and seduce you. For she has been the ruin of multitudes. A vast host of men have been her victims. If you want to find the road to hell, look for her house. That's plain speaking, but it's the truth. Now you might say, well, that's religious. That's the way religious people think. But I want to read to you the words of another man, one of the greatest masters of the English language, William Shakespeare. Shakespeare was not, as far as we know, a religious man, but he was a master of descriptive language and a very accurate observer of human life. And this is what Shakespeare has to say in one of his sonnets on lust. I don't think anybody has ever described lust more vividly or accurately than this. "The expense of spirit and a waste of shame is lust in action. Until action, lust is perjured, murderous, bloody, full of blame, savage, extreme, rude, cruel, not to trust. Enjoyed no sooner, but despised straight. Past reason hated as a swallowed bait, on purpose laid to make the taker mad. Mad in pursuit and in possession so. Had, having, and in quest to have, extreme. A bliss in proof, but proved a very woe. Before, a joy proposed. Behind, a dream. All this the world well knows, yet none knows well to shun the heaven that leads men to this hell." Let me read you those last two lines again. "All this the world well knows, Yet none knows well to shun the heaven that leads men to this hell. What do you say about that kind of heaven that leads men to hell? My answer is, it's a false heaven. It's a counterfeit. It's the devil's heaven, and it leads you to destruction. How can you escape that hell? Shakespeare says, none knows well to shun the heaven that leads men to this hell. Today I'm telling you how you can shun that heaven, that false heaven, the false heaven of deceptive lust. The answer is simple. Order your life according to God's laws. Accept what God says about the sanctity of the body, the sanctity of marriage. Let marriage be honorable in all and the bed undefiled. Don't sin against your own body by immorality. God is right. He tells us the truth. He sets these fences and boundaries to our conduct for our own good. We only rebel against them to our own destruction.
0: Gods woord vraagt om een antwoord. Neem een moment om stil te worden, te bidden en te reageren op wat je hebt gehoord.

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1: This next song I got is one of my favorites on this new record. And I've held on to this for about 4 years. I wrote this song with

Hey, and he was just talking about how God can sometimes use the long way home in our lives. And that particular day, he decided he would take the scenic route to his house, and on his way home, he stopped at this gas station, and he came across this guy that was down on his luck, and Ben started talking to the guy, and found out he didn't know anything about Jesus, and so he started sharing the gospel with this guy, and he gave this guy a Bible, and I think he kind of helped him out, but Ben was on his way, and it was just kind of this thing that, like, you know, had Ben never gone that way, this guy might have never found the Lord, you know, and he was talking about how in our own lives, in mine especially, in Ben's, you know, we took a really scenic route home. Like, we took a long way to get there. But what I'll say is, when I got home, he was standing there with his arms wide open waiting on me. And he does that for each and every one of us. I believe he wants each and every one of us to come to him and to know him. And so I sent this song idea to Ben, and I wrote a bunch of lyrics down, and I sent it to him in an Instagram message. I said, I know you don't know me, but I wrote this song, kind of got this idea going, and I would love to finish it with you. What do you think? And a few weeks later, we were able to get together, and we started writing on this song called The Long Way Home. And as we started writing the song, it changed. And the verse said, will you wait for me if I'm taking the long way home? Stuck on the same old dead-end road. I want to lead the life I know, but when I just can't wait, will you wait for me? When I can't let go, will you wait for me? He waits for us, guys. He loves us. He wants us to come home. Guys, give it up for Mr. Ben Fuller. He's going to help us out on this next one.

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0: Hello?
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0: Order number 17.
1: Boys and girls, the Lord Jesus Christ is the one who gives us new life, and he's doing a new thing for us.

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And I've held on to this for about 4 years. I wrote this song with a guy you guys might know by the name of Mr. Ben Fuller. And you guys better cheer for him. He's standing right over here somewhere. Come on. It seemed like every time I would go into a songwriter or to work on a record or anything like that in town, a few years back, I was hearing his name and everybody kept saying, "Do you know Ben Fuller?" And I said, "No, I don't." And I had a friend say, "Well, I think you guys should meet. I think you guys would get along. Y'all got a very similar story." So I went home that night and I looked Ben up on Instagram and I saw a video that he had posted that day. And he was just talking about how God can sometimes use the long way home in our lives. And that particular day, he decided he would take the scenic route to his house. And on his way home, he stopped at this gas station and he came across this guy that was down on his luck. And Ben started talking to the guy and found out he didn't know anything about Jesus. And so he started sharing the gospel with this guy. And he gave this guy a Bible and I think it kind of helped him out. But Ben was on his way and it was just kind of this thing that, like, you know, had Ben never gone that way, this guy might have never found the Lord, you know. And he was talking about how in our own lives, in mine especially, in Ben's, you know, we took a really scenic route home. Like, we took a long way to get there. But what I'll say is, when I got home, he was standing there with his arms wide open waiting on me. And he does that for each and every one of us. I believe he wants each and every one of us to come to him and to know him. And so I sent this song idea to Ben, and I wrote a bunch of lyrics down and I sent it to him in an Instagram message. I said, "I know you don't know me, but I wrote this song, kind of got this idea going, and I would love to finish it with you. What do you think?" And a few weeks later, we were able to get together and we started writing on this song called The Long Way Home. And as we started writing the song, it changed. And the verse said, "Will you wait for me if I'm taking the long way home? Stuck on the same old dead end road. I want to leave the life I know, but when I just can't wait, will you wait for me? When I can't let go, will you wait for me?" He waits for us, guys. He loves us. He wants us to come home. Guys, give it up for Mr. Ben Fuller. He's going to help us out on this next one.

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0: Bedankt voor het luisteren naar deze Corrie ten Boom podcast. 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
4: Welcome to our Monday's broadcast of the Gospel Truth. Today I'm going to begin a brand new series talking about the believer's authority. Now, that may not sound real exciting to you, but you know, out of the people that I minister to personally, I usually go out an hour before all of my services and I visit with people. And I'd say the number one thing that I tell people every time they come and they want prayer or something, I tell them about you're the one that has the authority. You resist the devil and he'll flee from you. James chapter 4, verse 7, and just on and on it goes. This is the number one thing that I think that people are mistaken in, and that is that they know that God can do anything. They don't know that he has done it, but they believe that he has the power to do it. And they just approach God like a beggar and say, oh God, would you please do this? And then if they don't see the results, they take it personally, like for some reason or another, God is disappointed with them, has not found them worthy, and they just sit there, they're waiting on God. I couldn't tell you how many times I've had people tell me that they're just waiting on God to do something. But I'm going to be sharing with you in a series some of the most foundational things that God has shown me. And I guarantee you this is going to rub religion the wrong way. I am not against true Christianity. I am a believer, and man, the church is God's agent here on the earth, and I am for the church. But so much of religion today, even what is called Christian religion, is not preaching and proclaiming the truth. And they have taught people that God just sovereignly controls things. And they don't understand that God has delegated authority to us. And it's not God who's letting the devil ruin people's lives. It's us. We're the ones with power and authority. And we are the ones that have empowered the devil. I'm going to be sharing some things with you that I can guarantee you this is going to be contrary to a lot of the things that you've heard, but if you can receive it, it will help you. And I can truthfully say that the things that I've seen God do in my life, this is one of the most important things that he's shown me, is just about the authority that we have. We are in a spiritual battle, and I'm going to be making these points and going into a lot more detail. But in introduction to this, let me just turn over to Ephesians chapter 6, and in verse 10, the Apostle Paul said, finally, my brethren, be strong in the Lord and in the power of his might. Put on the whole armor of God that you might be able to stand against the wiles of the devil. Notice this word wiles. That means cunning, craftiness, deception, lies is what he's talking about. Satan doesn't have any power against you. One of the things that I'm going to be really trying to explain is where Satan got his power from. He did not get it from God. And I know a lot of people are thinking, well, where did he get it from? He got it from you and me. And I know that that is a shocker. And I hope you don't just turn this off before you give me an opportunity to explain it. Also, let me mention that I've got a book on this entitled The Believer's Authority. I have it not only in English, but I have it in Spanish. And we have a study guide that is the same material. It's just reformatted so that you can teach other people and study this. And then I have DVDs that were taken from television. I have a live teaching that we took from one of my meetings. And then we also have CDs on this that will be taken from television. So I'm going to be going into a lot more detail and explaining this. And I just want to encourage you, most people really look to ministers kind of for entertainment. They want to go and be encouraged, built up, kind of like a cheerleading session or something like that. They've been fighting things and they're discouraged and they want a minister to encourage them and build them up so that they can leave feeling better. Many people watch television just as something that they're doing while they're doing something else. But what I'm going to be sharing with you is going to take a little effort on your part. You're going to have to actually use your head for something besides a hat rack. Man, you're going to have to think. But if you can think, this will transform your life. So again, it says that we have to stand against the wiles of the devil. He doesn't have any power against you. Satan's only power against you is deception. And what I'm going to be doing is sharing things with you from the Word of God that will take away deception. You know, the power of deception is completely broken once you know the truth. If you know the truth, well, then any deception, any lie, any falsehood just loses its power. This is the reason Jesus said in John chapter 8, verse 32, "Ye shall know the truth, and the truth shall make you free." But it's only the truth you know that makes you free. And again, I think that this area about the authority that a believer has is one of the most least understood things among Christians. And again, this is based on my personal experience dealing with people. So going back to Ephesians chapter 6, verse 11, "Put on the whole armor of God that you might be able to stand against the wiles of the devil." Verse 12, "For we wrestle not against flesh and blood, but against principalities, against powers, against the rulers of the darkness of this world, against spiritual wickedness in high places." Did you know that there's four things mentioned here, and this is talking about demonic stuff? It's not really people that we're dealing with, although it is people we're dealing with, but it's actually demonic powers, demonic principalities and powers working through them. You know, right now we're in a situation where we're trying to build student housing. We broke ground in May of 2022, and yet the city has just fought us tooth and toenail. We brought in a lawyer that just literally put them on the ropes. Their city attorney got up and said, "What we were asking you to do is illegal," and they repented, and we got past the first hurdle, but they have just been putting hurdle after hurdle after hurdle. And just this last week, I was studying in Scripture. Let me turn over and read this to you. This is in Zechariah chapter 3 and in verse 1. And I hadn't got time to go into the background, but Zechariah was one of these prophets that was given during the time that the children of Israel had already been in captivity. They had come back to the promised land and they were going to rebuild the temple. And yet they had government officials opposing them and hindering it. And because of it, the building of the temple had been delayed. So that's the background. And here is a vision that Zechariah said in verse chapter 3, verse 1. "He showed me Joshua, the high priest, standing before the angel of the Lord and Satan standing at his right hand to resist him." And if you go on and read this, it's talking about that Satan was the one who was resisting this rebuilding of the temple. Now, when you turn over to Ezra and Nehemiah, that actually talks about the things that happened. There was Sanballat, and I can't pronounce all the names of these guys, but it tells you about the people who lied against them, who sent letters to the king of Persia telling them that they were building the walls of Jerusalem so that they could rebel and throw off his reign. And they did a lot of different things. But when you look at it through Zechariah's eyes, there was a demonic power. It was demonic, the opposition. And the Lord just reminded me of this, that this opposition that we're facing, yes, there's people who dislike us. We've actually got people in the city of Woodland Park, Colorado, that ran for government office on the premise that they are going to stop Karis. they do not like us. And I don't know why, because we're really nice. We have really blessed this community. We've done a lot of good things, but it's just demonic. And the Lord was reminding me of this and showing me that, hey, it's, you know, you can fight it through lawyers, and we will do that. We'll do whatever we have to do. And I'm not saying that it's only a spiritual battle, but there are demonic powers working through people. And often we just forget this. Let me give you a testimony that back in 2012, I believe it was, we bought this property in Woodland Park in 2009. And for 2.5 years, I tried to get the permits to actually start our building. We already had all of the drawings done. We were ready to go probably a year before. And again, the city just fought us on a lot of different things. And there was a housing addition that's next door to this property that we've got. And the guy who ran that housing, the homeowners association, he specifically said he was going to do everything he could to stop us. And for 2.5 years, he hindered us. We went through 3 lawyers. We went to city council meetings. Man, I could just give you a list of lies. They even said that we were hated homosexuals so much that we were going to kill them and skin them and put their hides on the fence post. That actually came out in one of the city things. And I mean, it was just unbelievable, the opposition. So for 2.5 years, I just stood, and I didn't live anywhere near here at the time. And I drove past this property every day for 2.5 years after we bought it until we got the permits to be able to build. And I was patient, and I was praising God and just standing in faith. And every day when I drove past this property, I would just speak a blessing over it and saying, we're getting these things. But after 2.5 years, I don't know why it took so long. I'm not the sharpest knife in the drawer. But anyway, after 2.5 years, I was just driving by and speaking the blessing of God over this place and saying, we will build and everything. And all of a sudden, I mean, I just got mad. I got a holy anger. Like, this is just the devil. This isn't just people that we're dealing with. It's the devil. And I mean, I got mad, and I was yelling at the devil and telling him, you get off of this. And I said, that guy who's hindering us, I don't wish anything bad on him, but he is going to stop. Either he's going to get out of the way, or we're going to run over him. But in the name of Jesus, I command this demonic power that is hindering us to stop in Jesus' name. Did you know the next week we got the permit? And it made me wonder, why in the world I took 2.5 years to get put out. Now, this time we broke the ground in May of 2022, and in December of 2022 is when I got to studying this. And so this last week I've been doing this same thing. And once again, I'm getting on the devil's case. And yes, we're dealing with people who, for whatever their reason is, they dislike us. And I understand that we have to deal with people. It's not only a spiritual battle, but just like over there in Zechariah, it was Satan standing against the rebuilding of the temple and the walls of Jerusalem. And it made it very clear that he was using Sanballat and all of these other people, but it wasn't just the people. It was demonic opposition. And I'm telling you, this shouldn't have to be explained. But it's amazing how many people don't know this. When people can't figure out which restroom to go into, when people get up and today they were born a man and yet they feel like a woman today, and when women take hormone blockers and have surgery to remove their breast and do things trying to change who they are, that is not normal. This is demonic. We are fighting a demonic battle, not only in this nation, but personally. So much of what's happening to us is just direct opposition. And that's what these verses are speaking about. We are not wrestling against flesh and blood, but against principalities, powers, rulers of the darkness, spiritual wickedness in high places. There is demonic things going on behind the scenes that is influencing people. This wokeness and the way that they're trying to rewrite history and to just change all of the moral foundations of the United States, and not only this nation, but really all of the Western world, the world that has had a Christian foundation to it. This is demonic. It's demonic what's happening. And I'm telling you, we aren't going to win the battle only fighting in the natural realm. Now, again, we aren't only spiritual, we're also physical. And so you sometimes have to fight the physical battle. I can guarantee you World War II was a demonic attack. Satan was trying to destroy this nation. And we couldn't just sit there and bind the demonic powers and solve the thing. We also had to go to war. People gave their lives. I guarantee you, if I was in a position, if I was like a president or something, I'd be building up the military. I'd have the strongest military. I'd be so strong that we would overwhelm everybody else. But I wouldn't depend 100% on that. I'd also be binding the demonic powers, and I'd be loosing godliness and restricting the ungodliness. You know, there's a scripture in the book of Proverbs that says, righteousness exalts a nation, but sin is a reproach to any people. When you start allowing ungodliness to go, you are welcoming demonic activity. You can go back decades to where they took prayer out of the public school, and then they started changing things. I just recently have been reading some of the founding fathers, and I read every single constitution of the original 13 states, and they used to make it mandatory that for you to be able to vote or for you to be able to hold office, you had to believe in the Protestant Christian religion. They would not allow a person who didn't believe in God to occupy a office of authority. I mean, this nation was founded on Christian principles, and that's what made it great. And now we're trying to eliminate all of that, and because of it, it is just a welcome invitation to this demonic activity. And so it's not one or the other. It's not that we just get in our prayer closet and pray and rebuke the devil, or that we get out and fight in the natural and try and get people registered to vote and change all of those false things that are going on. We need to be doing all of it. It's not only spiritual, it's not only physical, but I think that most people tend to only deal with things in the natural realm and not recognize that we're in a spiritual battle. So this verse makes it very clear that we need to stand against the wiles, the deception of the devil, that we are fighting against principalities, powers, rulers of the darkness and spiritual wickedness in high places. There is demonic opposition against us. Now, I'm getting ahead of myself, but I know that some people only watch one program and they don't watch the whole series or get the book and the teachings. And so I just need to put this into its perspective. This is not to say that you have to go around fearful of the devil. It is not to say that you see a demon on every doorknob, and every time somebody twitches or coughs, you think that this is a demon and that you're just walking in total fear. I'm going to show you that Satan doesn't have any power except what you give him. Satan can't do anything to you without your consent and cooperation. So if you are truly seeking God with your whole heart and obeying His instructions, if you don't yield yourself to Satan and give him authority in your life, you do not have to be afraid of it. But you do need to be aware. You do need to be on guard. We don't need to be complacent. We need to be on guard. Matter of fact, Colossians chapter 2, verse 8 says, beware. That word beware means be at war or be on guard is what it's talking about, lest any man spoil you through philosophy and vain deceit after the tradition of man, after the rudiments of the world and not after Christ. We are commanded to be on guard, to be aware that Satan is a factor. He is not a determining factor unless we give place to him. But even if you're walking in the power of God 100%, and if you are seeking God, we live in a fallen world, and you may not be giving place to the devil, but other people are. And you got to recognize that Satan can hinder you through other people. And so you have to deal with other people. Sometimes you have to go to war. Sometimes you have to go to law. Sometimes you have to deal with things. But at the very least, you need to be recognizing that it's demonic power that is at work through people. And you need to be aware of this. Let me use a verse that I'm going to be referring to a lot during this teaching. But in James chapter 4, verse 7, it says, submit yourselves, therefore, unto God, resist the devil, and he will flee from you. Notice it says, he will flee from you. The devil doesn't flee from God directly. God and the devil have already met. Jesus beat Satan hands down. He went to hell. He took the keys of death and of hell. And Jesus is absolute Lord. He conquered Satan. There is no direct conflict between God and the devil. They've already met. Jesus won that battle. End of story. It's over. But God shared this authority with you and me. So Satan isn't directly fighting against God. What he's doing is coming against you and me with wiles, lies, deceptions. And he is hindering us through people that are fighting against us and things like this. And so you've got to recognize that there is no direct conflict between God and the devil. Satan is fighting you and me and other people. And we have to take our authority and we have to resist the devil and he will flee from us. That word resist there means to actively fight against. Saying, "Dear devil, please leave me alone," is not resisting the devil. I actually one time was casting a demon out of a person and they had just been serving the devil. They gave him huge inroad into their life. And I said, "Look, I can cast this devil out, but unless you are in agreement with me, this thing will come back seven times worse. You have to resist the devil." So we knelt around a coffee table and I said, "I want you to talk to the devil and tell the devil that you are taking back the ground, that you repent, that you are no longer going to live this way. And I want you to talk to the devil and resist the devil. And then I'll pray and cast this demon out." So when we knelt around his coffee table, this person starts, "Dear devil." And I had to stop them right there and say, "Hey, this isn't resisting the devil when you say, 'Dear devil.'" No, you aren't supposed to approach him that way. You need to get angry. God gave us the ability to get angry. The sad fact is most of us use it against people. We aren't supposed to be angry at people. We need to be angry at the demonic power that operates through people. And we need to get angry and sin not. Ephesians chapter 4, verse 26. Be angry and sin not. Let not the sun go down upon your wrath. That doesn't mean just get all of your wrath confessed before you go to bed at night. That means get angry and sin not. There is a righteous type of anger. And you get mad at the devil and don't ever put it to bed. Don't ever let the sun set on it. You keep your anger, your wrath red hot for the devil. And I tell you, this is how things work. I was just talking to one of my staff this morning, and there's a lot of my staff that have this, some kind of a sickness. I mean, they've been sick and throwing up. And I was talking about, I just don't get sick. I don't believe in getting sick. And one of the reasons I don't get sick is because I hate sickness. I will not tolerate sickness. The moment I start having the slightest little indication that something in my body is wrong, I guarantee you, I get serious. I go to binding the devil. And there's a lot of people, I don't think most people like sickness, but they'll accept it. They don't like it, but you know, it's flu season. And so yeah, they just expect to get it, or it's a certain time of the year and allergies happen and people accept things. I hate sickness. And I guarantee you, this resistance against the devil, he cannot do anything to you without your consent and cooperation. And so what I'm going to be teaching through this series is about how that it's not always, things aren't always the way they appear. There is a demonic power operating in the spiritual realm. We are the ones with authority, but it has to be exercised. Unless you resist the devil, actively fight against the devil, he won't flee from you. You can't say, "God, resist the devil." You can't ask God to get the devil off your case. You can't ask God to just heal you. And I know that that needs more explanation because some of you think, "Well, I don't have any power to heal." You got the authority to heal. It's God's power, but you have the authority. And until you resist that sickness, it's not going to flee from you. So I'm going to be sharing a lot of things that I promise you is going to upend many of our thinkings. But if you'd think about it, what most people are doing isn't working. Most people are sick, poor, miserable, discouraged, fearful. If what you're doing isn't working, why do you fight so strongly to stay with what's not working? I'm going to be sharing some things with you that may challenge some of your beliefs, but if you'll accept it, I promise you it's going to change your life. So again, I've got this book entitled The Believer's Authority. The subtitle is What You Didn't Learn in Church. And sad to say that most churches do not preach these things, and that's the reason that most Christians are just susceptible to what Satan wants to do. I promise you this is going to bless you. I not only have it in English, I have it in Spanish. I have this study guide that is over 300 pages that is specifically for you to teach others, Sunday school, Bible studies, things like that. We have a live recording where I taught this with a live audience. We've got CDs and DVDs. I promise you, this would change your life. So listen to our announcer as he gives you some information about how you can receive these products. And please call or write today and then join me again tomorrow as we continue this teaching on the believer's authority.
3: 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Aangeraakt door dit onderwijs? Deel met ons via andrewwomack.nl. Onze hulplijn is er voor jou. Voor vragen over ons onderwijs. 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Maar ook praktische info over de boeken en uitleg van Andrew Womack. Ons onderwijs op Caris Bible College. Of de aankomende evenementen. Kijk op andrewwomack.nl voor de tijden waarop je onze telefoonmedewerkers kunt bereiken voor vragen of gebed. 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Meer info op andrewwomack.nl.

Good morning. Why don't we just stand up and we'll just worship people in the door rather than talk them in this morning? How's that sound? Draw them in here.

were told by Jesus to wait until the promised Holy Spirit came. But as we read it in Acts, there were 120 people there, which means that 380 people thought there was something else better to do than to wait on God. That also means the majority didn't want to wait. But I just wonder if in this room tonight, there's a remnant of people who know that they need Him more than anything else, that have a singular focus, that if it takes me the rest of my life, I'm gonna see a move of God in my generation. And I'm not gonna become tired of waiting. Can we lift up our hands?

So we ask that you would wash us afresh right now in the blood of the Lamb, in the blood of Jesus, that we may be clean and white and whole, that we may approach your throne with clean hands and a clean heart. Then, Lord, would you hear our cry? Would you hear our prayer and answer?

0: January 1st, 1970, my little wife down here gave birth to my son David. He lived for 16 years to 1986. And then one night, when I was away preaching in a meeting, the devil came and an enemy tried to attack our home. Hallelujah. And the devil told me and my wife, that's it. You'll never make it again. You'll never rise above it again. Pastor, can I do what I feel led of God
1: yes,
0: to do?
1: Please.
0: Come up here, baby. You got to forgive me for a minute. The devil said, you'll never make it, didn't he, Pat? He said, you'll never make it. You'll be destroyed. You'll be defeated.

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I was away. Police officer came to the door, realizing that my wife was home by herself. Didn't want to give her the terrible news. But later on, a friend came to the house and took her to the emergency room. She sat there in that emergency room while nurses went in and out and in and out, and nobody came to tell my wife what had happened to my boy. And she sat there in that room, and I was away, and I'd already gotten the news. My heart was broken. But suddenly a coroner walked across the room in that emergency ward in that hospital, looked at my wife and said, "Your boy is dead." The devil took hold of our lives and tried to ravage it. But I'm here to tell you tonight, greater is he that is in you.

let me tell you what happened when this song came about. Brother in our church, my pastor's brother, laid on the hospital bed, on the hospital operating table and died. His heart exploded in his chest. Doctors came out and told us that we lost him after we had prayed and God had sent word through Pastor Benny that there would be no death. And he's dead with his heart outside of his body. No blood going through his system. 7 minutes lay dead as they come to explain to us that they lost him. His heart exploded. We sent the doctors back in there and told them God said no death. Laid hands on 3 Jewish doctors, sent them back in. Oh, I'm about to explode here. I'm about to explode. Laid hands on them, put oil on them, rubbed their hands down, sent them back in there. They said, no, you're going through denial. No, we're not. God said no death. He's not dead. Go back in there, put his heart back in his body. They went and put his heart back in. They said they were just doing to find out what they may have done wrong. Because he was gone. 7 minutes, no blood, no oxygen. Heart outside of his body on another apparatus. Put his heart back in, sewed all the things up, funneled blood back through the heart. Nothing happened. Doctors put his hand down, pushed, and the blood and the heart start beating all by itself. To make a long story short, he's a wonder, you know. To make a long story short, got back to church the next day, and you can imagine we had service like nobody else had. And the song we sang, my pastor called me up and said, sing the song. Because he had died, come back to life again. So I said, look and live. Come on now. My brother lives.

0: Yeah, it's recorded. I feel like I'm in my church right now.
1: It's all right.

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And sing that hallelujah part. Every time you sing hallelujah, man, that anointing just hits this place. So do it again. 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

0: Hello?
1: Really? 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I got way too much good in my life to go with this. I just had my first son. Marriage is amazing. Holy smoke is sold out. I'm gonna praise God regardless, to tell you the truth. I got way too many reasons to praise God.

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God bless you guys.